Gabriel Fauré's Elegy, performed by cello soloist Shaco Connie Mason, joined by an ensemble of cellists Josephine Knight, Hannah Roberts, Rowena Calvert, Robert Max, Chris Murray, Desmond Naismith, and Nicholas Trickstad. 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Well, Camille Saint-Saëns called his Symphony No. 3 the finest work that he had written, saying that he had given it everything he had. He was 62 when he wrote it. And when the organ enters in the slow movement, it's not as much as a build-up as it is more like an arrival. There's really nothing else like it. Organist Daniela Rossi joins the National Academy Orchestra of St. Cecilia, led by Antonia Pappano, with the Organ Symphony by Camille Saint-Saëns.

The Symphony No. 3 by Saint-Saëns, appropriately nicknamed the Organ Symphony. Organist Daniela Rossi joined there by the National Academy Orchestra of St. Cecilia, conducted by Antonio Pappano. Well, compared to a lot of Beethoven's pieces, this one is rather brief and unhurried. This is his Romance No. 2 for violin and orchestra, featuring violinist Shlomo Mintz with the Philharmonia Orchestra led by Giuseppe Sinopoli.

0: Ludwig von Beethoven's Romance No. 2 for violin and orchestra, performed by violinist Shlomo Mintz, with the Philharmonia Orchestra led by Giuseppe Sinopoli. 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
0: Good evening to you. I'm Tyler Klein, in for Lauren Rico for just a little bit longer tonight on this Tuesday. And
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When I Crossed That River by Barbara Harbach, featuring soloists mezzo-soprano Melanie Marshall and bass Rodney Earl Clark, and the Apollo Voices of London, joined by pianist Timothy End, conducted by Genevieve Ellis. Well, Franz Schubert wrote two piano trios in the last 2 years of his life, and this one opens with a melody that is so simple that it sounds inevitable, but then Schubert spends 50 minutes finding out what that melody could mean. This is Trio Vitruvi, performing the piano trio by Franz Schubert.

0: Franz Schubert's Piano Trio performed by Trio Vitruvi. WSHU is trying something a little radical. 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News you trust, music you love. I'm Tyler Klein. I've been in for Lauren Rico on this Tuesday. It's been a complete pleasure to share this music with you. Classical music on WSHU is produced by Ann Lopez, Sabrina Garone, and Jennifer Basher in the Richard P. Garmany Classical Music Production Studio on the campus of Sacred Heart University in Fairfield, Connecticut.
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We have the great jazz clarinetist Benny Goodman to thank for this music by Aaron Copland. Goodman had been looking for more classical music to play in the concert hall to help elevate his profile, so he approached one of the top composers of his day, Aaron Copland, and he commissioned what would end up being one of the great American clarinet works. Goodman paid Copland a few thousand dollars for the piece, and he said, "And that's real money." It certainly was in the 1940s. We'll listen to it coming up in the hour ahead. And as you can hear, Copland put a few jazz touches in that piece just for Benny. This is a Rondo Amoroso by Harold Severud.

from the Norwegian composer Harald Sæverud, a Rondo Amoroso played there by Per Dreyer and the Royal Philharmonic Orchestra. Good evening, I'm Steve Seal, and thanks for joining me. It's classical music on a Tuesday night, and the major work for this coming hour will be from Aaron Copland, his clarinet concerto, one of the preeminent American clarinet works of the 20th century. Barry Douglas at the piano here. Brahms, Intermezzo No. 2.

It is so hard to listen to that piece and not read things into it. Brahms had been the dear friend of Clara Schumann for years. Was he in love with her? Was she in love with him? She certainly loved her husband, Robert Schumann, dearly. But Brahms, the bachelor for life, wrote a number of pieces, very possibly with Clara in mind, and that's the one I always hear in particular as being kind of a love letter to Clara. Intermezzo number 2 by Brahms, played there by Barry Douglas. Suite for orchestra here by the French composer Albert Roussel, played by the BBC Philharmonic, conducted by Jean-Pascal Tortelier.

Suite for Orchestra by French composer Albert Roussel, played by the BBC Philharmonic, led by Jean-Pascal Tortelier.

great clarinetist, jazz clarinetist Benny Goodman, commissioned the Clarinet Concerto from Aaron Copland. It's in an unusual form, two movements, a beautiful adagio opening, and the second movement, very jazz-influenced, fittingly, with Goodman having been the commissioner of this piece. Two movements joined by an extended, very jazzy solo cadenza for the soloist. Laura Arden plays clarinet here with the Nashville Chamber Orchestra, conducted by Paul Gamble.

Laura Arden played her clarinet with the Nashville Chamber Orchestra. Paul Gamble conducted the Clarinet Concerto by Aaron Copland. Steve Seal with you on this Tuesday night. Glad to have you here. And something recent from an American composer in just about 60 seconds.

0: A terrific modern piece. It's from Marty Regan. It's called Splash of Indigo, played there by the Apollo Chamber Players.
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1: Delius probably had lots of citronella burning around him, though, when he wrote this music. Likely on a river in Florida, where he spent bit of time in his life, where the mosquitoes are plentiful in the summer. In a Summer Garden by Frederick Delius, coming up. Catherine Stott at the piano here, impromptu number 4 in D-flat major by Gabriel Fauré.

Just like one endless filigree. Impromptu number four, in D flat major by Gabriel Fauré, played there by pianist Catherine Stott. It's classical music on a Tuesday night. Welcome to it. My name is Steve Seal. We'll spend some time in a summer garden, an English one, with Delius in a little over 20 minutes. Maurice Ravel titled this work Noble and Sentimental Waltzes. Schubert had gotten there first. He'd originally written a piece with that title. And Ravel was, in his way, paying homage to Schubert with the title. But Ravel was fascinated by the form of the waltz itself. He had produced his incredible orchestral work, La Valse. And this piece also originally for piano, but he orchestrated the work the following year. And we tend to hear the orchestral setting a little bit more often. Here's the Rotterdam Philharmonic, led by Yannick Nezet-Séguin.

Maurice Ravel's Noble and Sentimental Waltzes, played there by the Rotterdam Philharmonic, led by Yannick Nezet-Séguin. 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

Lovely little piece there. Harpist Joanna Donita with her own arrangement of a prelude by the Lithuanian composer Mikalojus Čiurlionis.

In a Summer Garden is a place that Frederick Delius shall take us next. And this is music that is so evocative of that. You will feel the warmth, almost humidity, in fact. It's just missing the mosquitoes, which are taken care of by the citronella, which is close by, clearly, in this music of Frederick Delius, the Bournemouth Symphony Orchestra, conducted by Richard Hickox.

An all Mexican classical affair there. Ricardo Castro, the Mexican composer. His sentimental waltz, played by the Mexican pianist Jorge Federico Osorio.

from Tchaikovsky. His Souvenir of a Beloved Place is a three-movement work for violin and piano originally. The meditation is an oft-excerpted part. This is actually the setting for violin and orchestra here. Daniel Lozakovich plays the violin, and Vladimir Spivakov conducts the National Philharmonic of Russia.

0: Daniel Lozovic. Not so much.
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1: At rejoicing at any time and celebrate the sun. This honoring of the sun in this traditional Norwegian tune, which will be sung coming up this hour. I'm Steve Seal. It's from the Spanish composer Federico Mompó, his Song and Dance, number 6.

from the Catalan-born composer Federico Mompó. Song and Dance number 6, played by Frederick Lawton. Welcome into our Tuesday evening listening. I'm Steve Seal. Hélène Grameau later on with piano music of Robert Schumann. His Kreisleriana will be the major work in this hour in about 20 minutes. From the Norwegian composer Johan Halvorsen, this is his Norwegian Rhapsody, number 2.

The Norwegian Rhapsody, number 2, by the Norwegian composer Johan Halvorsen, the Bergen Symphony Orchestra, led by Karsten Andersen. A traditional Norwegian folk tune next, which points out the fact that the nights are extremely long in Norway during the winter, especially above the Arctic Circle, where the sun actually doesn't even rise for weeks or months at a time. It's known as the polar night. Conversely, in summer, by the way, Norway experiences nearly 24 hours of daylight, known as the midnight sun. But if you've ever had to sleep in the daytime, you know that it's much easier to put on a sleep mask and draw the blinds than try to find daylight where there is none. I can imagine going a little crazy without that. So, thus, there is a Norwegian folk song called Behold the Beautiful Light of the Sun. And one imagines it's oft sung in the springtime.

I have decided I'm going to play that every spring now. 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

0: Robert Schumann's Kreisleriana, played by pianist Hélène Grimaud. I'm Steve Seal. Have a great night.
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0: Beethoven was nothing if not a rebel. He changed Western classical music in ways large and small. This music is from his third string quartet, looking back to Haydn and Mozart, but also looking forward.
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1: Orchestral suite was created from that music. Here's Stenhammer's Old Orchestra, the Gothenburg Symphony Orchestra, to perform Chitra.

That was music by Wilhelm Stenhammer Chitra, which was incidental music from a play by the Bengali poet and playwright Rabindranath Tagore. The Gothenburg Symphony Orchestra, led by Naomi Yerby. We'll have music by English composer Ruth Gipps coming your way right after this.

Music Through the Night. Thanks so much for joining me. Much of the music by 20th century English composer Ruth Gibbs has only been recently recorded, like in the past 5 years recorded. Well, this piece was recorded 7 years ago in 2019, although Gibbs wrote Ambarvalia in 1988. Here is that recording by the Royal Liverpool Philharmonic Orchestra.

Abba Varlia by Ruth Gipps, the Royal Liverpool Philharmonic Orchestra led by Charles Peebles. Beethoven's 16 string quartets are considered to be one of the greatest collections of chamber music ever written. And you know they're divided into three periods. There's the early, middle, and late. And each collection pushes the form further. Now, string quartet number 3 is from that first set of 6. And he was still looking back to Haydn and Mozart in those early quartets. But his own genius made itself known too. Here is the Miro Quartet with Beethoven's string quartet number 3.

0: Beethoven's String Quartet No. 3, performed by the Miro Quartet. It's Music Through the Night. I'm Bonnie North. Thanks for joining me.
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Camille Saint-Saëns was the guy who put an organ into a symphony. It was his last symphony. At the time he wrote it, he said, "I gave everything I was able to give. What I have here accomplished, I will never achieve again."

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That was the Quartet, No. 2 by Gioachino Rossini, performed by the Vienna Berlin Ensemble. 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If you look up the German word grillen in your favorite translation app, it'll tell you it means to grill, like to barbecue. But I'm pretty sure that's not what Telemann meant when he called this next piece his Grillen Symphony. Turns out there are a couple of older definitions of grillen. One is crickets, so in German, Grillen zirpen means crickets are chirping. And the other older meaning is whimsy, a word I think we don't use often enough these days in English, and that's what Telemann meant. Here's the Grillen or Whimsical Symphony played with humor by Apollo's Fire Baroque Orchestra.

Through the Night, and I'm Bonnie North. Thanks for joining me. When Camille Saint-Saëns finished his third symphony, the Organ Symphony, he felt he'd done everything he could with a symphonic form, so he never wrote another. This symphony is almost a history of his career in one piece: virtuoso piano passages, brilliant symphonic writing, and an organ. Jean Guillou is the organist, joined with the San Francisco Symphony Orchestra in this performance of Camille Saint-Saëns' Symphony No. 3, The Organ.

0: Organist Jean Guillou, along with the San Francisco Symphony Orchestra under the direction of Edo Duvart, with Camille Saint-Saëns' Third Symphony. I'm Bonnie North. Thanks for joining me.
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There's sibling rivalry, and then there's the opposite. Michael Heiden had every reason to envy his big brother Franz Josef, but he didn't. Michael was only 8 when he decided to follow in his big brother's footsteps and become a composer. He had a successful career as well, and the two brothers remained close all their lives. This symphony by Michael Heiden and more comes along this hour of Music Through the Night.

0: I'm Bonnie North in for Jolene Kahn. Thanks so much for hanging out with me. Dives and Lazarus. It's an old English ballad that's based on the parable of Lazarus and the rich man. And the tune goes back to at least the early 1700s. Now, Ray Vaughan Williams first used it in 1905 in an arrangement of a hymn. He then used it again in 1939 for this, his five variants of Dives and Lazarus. Here's the Bournemouth Sinfonietta.
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That was The Five Variants of Dives and Lazarus by Ray Vaughan Williams, the Bournemouth Sinfonietta led by Richard Stutt. You know, being the kid brother of Franz Joseph Haydn could not have been an easy thing. But Michael Haydn followed in his big brother's footsteps anyway, and he went on to write more than 300 instrumental and choral works and was the concertmaster in Salzburg for 44 years. Even nicer, I think, is that he and his older brother stayed close all their lives. Here's Michael Haydn's Symphony No. 16, Matthias Bommert leading the London Mozart Players.

That was the 16th Symphony of Michael Haydn, younger brother of Franz Joseph. Matthias Bommert led the London Mozart Players. More great music comes your way in just a moment on Music Through the Night.

It's Music Through the Night. I'm Bonnie North, in for Jalene Kahn, and it's great to have your company. Japanese composer and pianist Joe Hisaishi is known for more than 100 film scores and solo albums that date back to 1981. Hisaishi's music explores and incorporates different genres, including minimalist, experimental, electronic, Western classical, and Japanese classical. Here is an arrangement of The Rain, performed by Angèle Dubois and La Pietà.

That was The Rain by Joe Hisaishi, La Pietà led by violinist Angèle Dubois performed. French composer François Devienne was also a flutist and a bassoonist, and he wrote a number of successful operas in the 1790s. He also played the bassoon in the Pitt Orchestra at the Paris Opera. He also wrote The Method of Flute Theory and Practice, which was reprinted several times and did much to improve the level of French wind music in the late 18th century. Here's one of his 12 flute concertos. Andras Ageron is the flutist, joined by the Munich Chamber Orchestra.

0: That was one of the 12 flute concertos by French composer François Devienne. Andras Arajan, the flute soloist, along with the Munich Chamber Orchestra, all led by Hans Stadelmeier. I'm Bonnie North. It's Music Through the Night. Thanks so much for joining me.
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American composer Constance Warren stopped writing music almost before she started. She was born and raised in Birmingham, Alabama, and in the 1920s, she studied piano and composition on scholarship at the Royal Academy of Music in London. But after she returned to Alabama in the early 1930s to teach music, something she did until her death in 1984, she stopped writing. We can only wonder what she would have produced had she kept it up. Heather Hill comes your way later this hour on Music Through the Night. I'm Bonnie North, and for Jalene Kahn, thanks so much for joining me. In 1932, Florence Price, who had graduated with the highest honors from the New England Conservatory of Music, entered the Rodman Wanamaker Music Contest. It was a national competition for African-American composers, and Price came in first in the piano composition category with her Sonata in E minor. Here's Clipper Erickson playing the Andante from that sonata.

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That was the Andante from Florence Price's award-winning piano sonata. Clipper Erickson was the soloist. Franz Schubert.

Schubert was 16 when he composed this next piece, and it was very likely first performed at home by members of his family, which is probably why it got the nickname Haushaltung, or Household Quartet. The Borodin String Quartet probably not playing this from home. Here they are with Franz Schubert's String Quartet No. 10, the Haushaltung.

The Haushaltung, or the Household Quartet of Franz Schubert, otherwise known as the String Quartet No. 10, that was the Borodin Quartet performing. Music of American composer Constance Warren, coming your way right after this on Music Through the Night.

Night, and I'm Bonnie North. Thanks for joining me. American pianist, teacher, and composer Constance Warren did not have a very big output. She started off really strongly, and she won a composition scholarship to the Royal Academy of Music in London. And while she was there, she produced a number of orchestral and chamber works. But then she returned to the United States in the early 1930s, and she stopped writing music. Heather Hill was written just around 1930, so it's one of the last pieces that she wrote. Here's the South German Chamber Orchestra Pforzheim to perform.

That was Heather Hill by American composer Constance Warren, performed by the South German Chamber Orchestra Pforzheim. Maurice Ravel called this next work a choreographic symphony. Well, Daphnis and Chloe began as a commission from the Ballet Russe and has had three sections and more than a dozen scenes, and most of them dances. So is it a choreographic symphony or a ballet? Potato, potato. Here's the second suite.

0: The Daphnis and Chloe's Suite No. 2 by Maurice Ravel, the Slovak Radio Symphony Orchestra, performed. I'm Bonnie North. Thanks so much for joining me.
1: 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Good morning, and thanks for listening.

So what does a guy have to do to get his first assistant conductor job? Well, writing a piece of music like this certainly wouldn't hurt. The Serenade did get Richard Strauss his first assistant conductor job, and of course we know what he went on to do later in his life. This Serenade and a whole lot more comes your way on Classical Music. Nineteenth-century Venezuelan composer Teresa Carreño was known as the Valkyrie of the piano. She was that good. Here's her Vals Gallo.

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Clara Rodriguez performing Val's Gallo by Teresa Carreño. Hello there, I'm Bonnie North, in for Jalene Kahn. Thank you so much for joining me. Brandy Younger is among the most celebrated jazz artists to emerge in the 21st century. She's a Grammy-nominated harpist, a composer, and a bandleader, and her music connects spirituals, jazz, and classical training to the rhythmic soulfulness of R&B and hip-hop. Here's another celebrated harpist, Ashley Jackson, to play Younger's Essence of Ruby.

That was harpist and composer Brandy Younger's Essence of Ruby. It was performed by Ashley Jackson. If you'd like to hear more of Brandy Younger and what the harp can do, check out her 2023 appearance on NPR's Tiny Desk Concert. You can find it on YouTube or at npr.org. It is brilliant stuff. Richard Strauss. His father was one of the greatest horn players in 19th century Europe, and Strauss wrote two magnificent concertos for the instrument, but he also wrote other works for wind ensembles throughout his career. His Serenade for Winds is a relatively early composition. It was commissioned by the conductor Hans von Bülow, and its success at its premiere led von Bülow to offer the younger Strauss a position as assistant conductor. Here's the Eastman Wind Ensemble to perform the Richard Strauss Serenade for Winds.

The Serenade for Winds, a relatively early work of Richard Strauss. Frederick Fennell led the Eastman Wind Ensemble. Music of Mozart coming your way right after this.

North, thanks for joining me. Over the past decade, South Korean pianist Yol Um-sun has achieved global acclaim for her interpretations of Mozart's piano concertos. Here she is with Mozart's Piano Sonata No. 9.

South Korean pianist Yul Um Sun performing Mozart's Piano Sonata No. 9. If you want to catch her doing some of Mozart's piano concertos, her performance of his Piano Concerto No. 21 has been viewed on YouTube almost 23 million times. Just check it out. It's thought to be a record number for hits for any live Mozart work on YouTube. We'll be back with music of English composer E.J. Moran right after this.

Courtney North, thanks so much for joining me. Like many English composers, E.J. Moran dived deeply into the folk music of both England and Ireland. This is Moran's Serenade, dedicated to fellow composer Arthur Bliss, and composed while Moran was walking the Welsh hills that surrounded his home.

0: A serenade by E.J. Moran, performed by the Northern Symphonia of England, led by Richard Hickox. I'm Bonnie North. Thanks for joining me.
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They fit somewhere between the ceremonial music and the oratorio. They are the three concertos for two orchestras that Handel wrote as additional music for performances of those oratorios. It seems audiences didn't quite know how to react to just the oratorios, so Handel added the concertos to help them along. Number three comes your way later this hour.

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That was The Sunlight in Mount Panshan. I'm Bonnie North. Thanks so much for joining me. In 1806, Ludwig van Beethoven was busy. He composed his Fourth Symphony, the three Razumovsky quartets, the Appassionata Sonata, and most of his Fourth Piano Concerto. He also wrote his only violin concerto that year, but that wasn't immediately popular. People thought it was extremely difficult, both for the soloist and for the listener. It took another 40 years before Josef Joachim, the guy Brahms wrote his violin concerto for, to make Beethoven's work a standard in the repertoire and a favorite with audiences. Here's Midori to perform the finale of Beethoven's Violin Concerto.

The finale of Ludwig van Beethoven's only violin concerto, Midori the Soloist, joined by the Lucerne Festival Strings. 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Enrique Granados is best known as the composer of some of the greatest masterpieces of Spanish piano music, but he also wrote the ambitious orchestral suite on Galician songs. He used Galician folk melodies and dance rhythms to reflect the landscapes of the region. Here's the Barcelona Symphony Orchestra.

Bonnie North, it's a pleasure to have your company for classical music. Georg Friedrich Handel wrote 3 concertos for 2 orchestras, and they were intended to be played as additional instrumental music during his oratorios because it seemed the public at the time didn't quite know how to react to this new musical genre of the oratorio, so Handel added these concertos. Number 3, which we're going to hear now, was used during performances of the oratorio Judas Maccabeus. Here's Tafelmusik.

That was the Concerto for Two Orchestras No. 3, originally used during performances of the oratorio Judas Maccabeus, written by Georg Friedrich Handel and performed there by Tafel Musik under the direction of Jean Lemann. We'll be back in just a moment with music by Antonín Dvořák.

I'm Bonnie North. Thanks for joining me. We're going to wrap up our time together with music by Antonin Dvorak, his Scherzo Capriccioso, a quintessential piece by Dvorak, if there ever was one, a pure, unadulterated celebration of music and life itself. Here's the Oslo Philharmonic Orchestra under the direction of Marius Jansen.

0: The Oslo Philharmonic Orchestra with Antonín Dvořák's Scherzo Capriccioso. I'm Bonnie North. Thanks for joining me.
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3: Image pour orchestra by Claude Debussy was written between 1905 and 1912. Debussy had originally meant this as a two piano sequel to the first set of Image for solo piano. By March 1906, he'd begun to think of arranging the work for orchestra rather than two pianos. This was one of Debussy's most modern and really even progressive works. He used two folk tunes and plenty of passages using his own profoundly original music. So we'll have that Image pour orchestra coming your way by Claude Debussy. Good morning.

0: Lightning fast tango music there by the tango king himself, Astor Piazzolla. Liber Tango, one of his best known compositions. The violin's going high speed there, high octane. And
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1: His orchestra were ardent champions of Mahler's symphonies. That 1920 festival performed all nine of them over the course of 2 weeks that May. Mahler's widow, Alma, was in attendance, as were Mahler's younger Austrian contemporaries, Arnold Schoenberg and Anton Webern, the Danish composer, Carl Nielsen, and a young British conductor and Mahler fan named Adrian Bolt, who reported on the festival for a British newspaper back home. In 1995, the Concertgebouw staged another Mahler festival on the 75th anniversary of the 1920 edition, this time inviting the Berlin Philharmonic and the Vienna Philharmonic to participate. A 100th anniversary festival was planned for May 2020, but the COVID epidemic forced that Mahler cycle to be postponed until May 2025. Good things come to all who wait. Composer's Datebook is produced by APM, American Public Media, in collaboration with the American Composers Forum, reminding you that all music was once new.
2: Good morning, I'm Kevin O'Connor. It is a work that we've all heard most of our lives, if not all our lives. It's not that original, melodically speaking, though. Talking about Jesu, Joy of Man's Desiring, Bach used the melody Werde munter meine Gemüter, composed by violinist Johann Schopp in 1642. And the work itself, though, 1723, when Bach got its hands on it in Leipzig, based partly on a 1716 Weimar version. So there's a few entries here. The cantata was written for the Feast of the Visitation of Mary. It's Jesu, Joy of Man's Desiring. Love hearing it on guitar, but let's check out piano here from Ruth Laredo. It's Bach.

A melody that has really taken off over the centuries from its original, largely spiritual intent. You hear it at weddings and so many things. Usually good things. Usually. Jesu, Joy of Man's Desiring. By Bach, that was Ruth Laredo. The composer Francis Poulenc loved the music of Emmanuel Charbrier, as did Debussy. Saying once after a performance of Charbrier's Ode to Music, I love this music so much that I want to hear it again and again. Charbrier's career as a civil servant in Paris lasted from 1861 until 1880, when he quit to follow his musical ideals. His lack of music education put him outside the usual composer's path through the Paris Conservatory to Italy with the Prix de Rome. His own talents would soon excel beyond prizes and recognition, and certainly on recordings, eventually. Bourré Fantasque, Emmanuel Charbrier, Némi Yervi, and the Orchestra de la Suisse Romande.

That was Bourré Fantasque, Emmanuel Chabrier with Naomi Yerby conducting the Orchestra de la Suisse Romande. I'm Kevin O'Connor. Shortly, very shortly actually, a concert piece for horn and orchestra by one of the great French modern composers, and some Joaquin Rodrigo, a visit to Aranjuez in our future together.

Hermann Baumann was the horn player there with the Leipzig Gewandhaus Orchestra, Gord Mazur conducting. Camille Saint-Saëns, a concert piece for horn and orchestra, his instrument of choice. Keyboards, but he clearly wrote really well for a wind band, etc. Iberia, the central portion of Claude Debussy's Image, a triptych, is itself a triptych. The first movement is called Along the Highways and Byways. Loosely translated, the echoes from the villages, the intoxicating smell of the Andalusian nights, all this whirls in the air, approaches and recedes, and our imagination is dazzled by the power of intensely expressive and varied music. That is from the program. Whatever the sources, external or internal, Spain was vividly alive in Debussy's imagination. Image for orchestra, this is Spring Rounds. Claude Debussy, we have Esa-Pekka Salonen and the Los Angeles Philharmonic Orchestra.

Images for Orchestra Spring Rounds. Claude Debussy, that was Esa Pekka Salonen and the Los Angeles Philharmonic Orchestra.

Joaquin Rodrigo wrote that famous guitar concerto in 1939. Aranjuez, a very evocative place. He said the concerto is meant to sound like the hidden breeze that stirs the treetops in its parks. It should be only as strong as a butterfly and as dainty as a flower. Love that. Jose Cerebriere conducting the New York Philharmonic, and Sharon Isbin, the soloist there, in that third movement from Rodrigo's Aranjuez Concerto.

David Schifrin was the clarinetist there with the Chamber Music Society of Lincoln Center. Carl Maria von Faber's introduction, theme, and variations. Very popular piece in his rather wide variety of work. This is a great work, actually. Namuna, Cigarette Waltz, Edward Lalo. David Robertson is conducting the Monte Carlo Philharmonic Orchestra.

0: That was from Edouard Lalo's Namuna Cigarette Waltz. It's called Follow the Action, to know what that's about. David Robertson, Monte Carlo, Philharmonic Orchestra.
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0: It's only right to celebrate the amazing piano prowess of Mozart. Really, it was his meal ticket from the start, and we're talking when he was single digits. But it's often overlooked that he was no slouch on the violin either. His father, Leopold, knew his way around the violin, having taught some of the best and written one of the most authoritative books on the instrument. In fact, as it often was, it was Leopold who would coax the young man to improve his playing as well as writing and coach him. This first violin concerto is Mozart stepping out.

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And that was music there from Symphony Number 48, Maria Theresa, a finale. Franz Joseph Haydn composed that. Orpheus Chamber Orchestra in performance. Felix Mendelssohn's brilliant work, his stage work, Atalia, is coming up shortly. And we'll have some Nikolai Rimsky-Korsakov and plenty more to suit the hour. In November 1954, Moscow's Bolshoi Theater sent an urgent appeal to Dmitri Shostakovich. A concert marking the anniversary of the Russian Revolution was days away, and the theater needed a celebratory piece to open it. Could he create one quickly? Almost overnight, Shostakovich tossed off this festive overture, maybe the most exuberant work he ever composed, and it is performed here by Boston Pops Orchestra, conducted by John Williams.

Festive overture, indeed. A rollicking work from the not always rollicking Dmitri Shostakovich. John Williams conducted the Boston Pops Orchestra. Here's a famous one I think you'll recognize from Chopin.

Waltz number one, or the Grand Waltz Brilliant, as we say here stateside. Frederick Chopin, that was Daniil Trifonov. I'm Kevin O'Connor. On the way shortly, some procession time happening with Nikolai Rimsky-Korsakov. Also, a stage bit from Mendelssohn.

Nikolai Rimsky-Korsakov was a key member of a group of Russian composers, a consortium known as the Five, or the Mighty Handful, dedicated to producing very distinct nationalist music. The opera Mulatta by Nikolai Rimsky-Korsakov was originally planned as a collaborative work, but he eventually wrote the entire opera himself, aiming for a lavish spectacle and probably a bit of auteurship, too. He was known for requiring elaborate scenic designs as well. Would have been neat to see this, one of its early iterations. It's the introduction in Rodova from Mulatta, Nikolai Rimsky-Korsakov. It's the Philharmonia Orchestra.

You have Denny Svetlanov and the Philharmonia Orchestra, Nikolai Rimsky-Korsakov's marvelous Introduction and Rodova from Mulata. Today's classical music is supported by Taylor and Booty, organ builders of Virginia and Thompson, Allen Company of Connecticut, member firms of APOBA, the Associated Pipe Organ Builders of America, a group of designers, creators, and maintainers of pipe organs. 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

The Athalia Overture, Felix Mendelssohn, that was Edward Gardner and the City of Birmingham Symphony Orchestra. Mozart had finally been given a salary as concertmaster at this period in his life, and violin concertos naturally would be expected of him. The premieres of his concerti are not known, but before he started work on his first, his father cheered him on, saying, "You're not quite aware of yourself, of what an excellent violinist you are. When you gather up all your strength and play with self-confidence, verve, and fire. Truth." And that would certainly get me motivated. First movement, Violin Concerto No. 1, Mozart. It's the Orchestra of the Age of Enlightenment, Victoria Malova, violinist and conductor.

And that was Violin Concerto No. 1, the first movement written by Mozart. Victoria Malova was both the conductor and the violinist there with the Orchestra of the Age of Enlightenment. I'm Kevin O'Connor.

A Baroque composer, that was Pietro Baldassare. He was born in Rome or Brescia, they're not 100% sure, Italy, sometime around 1683. And Baldassare was maestro di cappella at San Filippo Neri in Brescia from 1714 until about 1768. He died sometime after 1768. A few of the compositions attributed to him survive. One of those was that nice trumpet sonata, number one, Pietro Baldassare. It was the Bavarian Radio Chamber Orchestra, conducted by Gábor Tarkovsky. Here is a Be Thou My Vision. It was composed by David Gillingham. Eugene Corporan here with the North Texas Wind Symphony.

0: The melody from Be Thou My Vision, based on the old Irish ballad Slane. That was David Gillingham. Eugene Corporon conducted the North Texas Wind Symphony.
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2: 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I'm WSHU music host Laura Enrico. 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
4: 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He takes us to a smoky jazz club in the city with George Gershwin's Three Preludes.
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5: Concierto is the program that celebrates the rich contributions of Latinx classical musicians. Next time, hear an homage to Liege by the father of new tango, Astor Piazzolla, and Mozart, performed by one of the most diverse ensembles in Canada, the Ontario Pops Orchestra, conducted by Colombian Carlos Bastidas. That's coming up on Concierto.
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7: Live from NPR News in Washington, I'm Korva Coleman. Iran's Revolutionary Guard says the possibility of safe passage through the Strait of Hormuz will be provided, according to new procedures. But it did not specify what those procedures are. This comes after President Trump halted a short-lived U.S. military operation to take control of the strait from Iran. NPR's Aya Batraoui reports.
8: The operation called Project Freedom began Monday, but not before several Iranian Revolutionary Guard speedboats were sunken. Iran then fired at the U.S. Navy and launched missiles at neighbor the United Arab Emirates, threatening a month-long ceasefire. Defense Secretary Pete Hegseth said on Tuesday the operation was, quote, a gift from the U.S. to the world to secure commercial shipping. But later that day, Trump declared the operation paused. He cited, quote, great progress toward a final deal with Iran, but said a blockade on Iranian ports remains in place. Ending that blockade is a key Iranian demand. Aya Batraoui, NPR News, Dubai.
7: The war in Iran has triggered higher gas prices. AAA says the average national cost for a gallon of regular is now $4.54. Kentucky Governor Andy Beshear has announced an emergency order. It will lower the state's gas tax as fuel prices rise. From member station WEKU, Shepard Snyder has more.
9: Gas prices in Kentucky have risen above $4 per gallon, with some Cincinnati suburbs seeing prices approaching $5 per gallon. States like Indiana and Georgia, both led by Republican governors, have suspended their own gas taxes in response to the increasing cost of fuel. Governor Beshear, a Democrat, is following the same strategy in Kentucky.
10: The price of gas isn't partisan. It's not Democrat or Republican. It's just too high.
9: He expects the tax cut to take effect next week. Once it's approved, it would cut taxes by 10 cents per gallon for the next month. For NPR News, I'm Shepard Snyder in Lexington, Kentucky.
7: The one Democrat on the Federal Communications Commission is calling for a review of the ownership interests in the proposed merger of Paramount and Warner Brothers Discovery. She is questioning the foreign investments. NPR's Madalit Del Barco reports.
11: Paramount Skydance holds broadcast licenses for CBS and needs the FCC to sign off on its merger with Warner Brothers Discovery, which owns CNN and HBO. David Ellison's company recently filed papers asking the FCC to permit foreign investors to hold more than 25% of its equity and voting interests. According to those documents, the investors include the Kingdom of Saudi Arabia, the United Arab Emirates, and Qatar. But FCC Commissioner Ana Gomez says there are serious unresolved questions about those investments that she says could jeopardize national security. Gomez is calling on the FCC to conduct a full and independent review before approving transactions with foreign governments, which she says have, quote, a troubling willingness to silence journalists. Mandalit Del Barco, NPR News.
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Lamento Quichua melodies from indigenous culture in South America, put together by Argentine composer Luis Janio, performed by Camerata Bariloche. Good morning. It's Thursday. I'm Emily Bohr. Glad to be with you on WSHU Public Radio. Hope it's the start to a great morning for you. You know, we're approaching the end of the school year, which maybe if you remember back on teachers who had a positive influence on you, how did you thank them? Maybe a card, a small gift, maybe just saying a heartfelt thank you. Well, how about commissioning music from one of the most well-known American composers? That's a big way to say thank you. And you can hear this music commissioned by several dozen students. We'll hear it in celebration of Teacher Appreciation Week this week on WSHU. 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

support comes from the estate of Joseph B. Solodow and Yale Repertory Theater, presenting A.K. Payne's award-winning play, Furlough's Paradise, a lyrical meditation on grief, kinship, and a utopia yet to be realized, through May 16th, yalerep.org. Franz Schubert wrote a bunch of symphonies that weren't really performed during his lifetime. He's more well-known for piano music, chamber music, songs. Well, now his symphonies have a wonderful place in the repertoire. Franz Schubert's Symphony No. 6 is performed by the Hanover Band, directed by Roy Goodman.

Franz Schubert's Symphony No. 6, called The Little C Major, although it's quite a monumental symphony. It's performed by the Hanover Band, led by Roy Goodman on WSCG Public Radio. 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Long Island Symphonic Choral Association will host a Celebration of America concert featuring works written by American composers at St. James Roman Catholic Church in Setauket this Saturday at 8 p.m. LISCA.org. When you think back on teachers, I'm sure there's at least one that holds a special place. They were a positive influence on you, maybe got you excited about a particular subject, or they serve as a mentor. Well, this is Teacher Appreciation Week. William Kincaid was a legendary American flutist who played in the Philadelphia Orchestra and also taught. He taught at the Curtis Institute in Philadelphia. After he died in 1967, 70 former students and friends got together and commissioned this piece from legendary American composer Aaron Copland. Copland's duo for flute and piano is performed by Paula Robeson and Timothy Hester.

commissioned by several dozen flute students to honor their late teacher, flutist William Kincaid, and performed on WSHU in honor of Teacher Appreciation Week this week. Duo for Flute and Piano by Aaron Copland from 1971, performed by flutist Paul Robeson and pianist Timothy Hester. I'm Emily Boyer. Great to be with you this morning. You know, Aaron Copland is an icon in American music and an innovator who moved music forward. You can hear more musical innovators in this week's episode of America 250. 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Japanese guitarist Kazuhito Yamashita is the soloist in Antonio Maria Giuliani's Concerto No. 2 for guitar and strings, performed with the Chamber Orchestra of Leo Janáček.

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Kazuhito Yamashita, guitar soloist with the Chamber Orchestra of Leo Janacek in the second concerto for guitar and strings by Italian composer Antonio Maria Giuliani. I'm Emily Boyer, and this is WSHU Public Radio. Good morning. Thanks for supporting the programs on WSHU Public Radio. 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Open to the public, May 27th and 28th at Yale. ventures.yale.edu. Pianist Clara Schumann knew what would appeal to her concert audiences, tunes from the latest opera. She wrote variations on Bellini's The Pirate, performed here by pianist Josef de Beinhauer.

Pianist Josef de Beinhauer performing concert variations on Bellini's The Pirate by Clara Schumann, a piece she might have performed herself in her extensive performance tours. Good morning, you're listening to WSHU Public Radio. You know, you never know where piano lessons as a kid will take you. You can hear a performance by a world-class pianist who grew up taking piano lessons nearby in New Canaan, Connecticut. Hear his performance coming up in about 15 minutes on WSHU. I'm Emily Boyer, and in March, you showed us something important. 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And many of you told us you liked the idea of shorter pledge drives. 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More information at makingthebestofeveryday.org. William Grant Still used Panamanian music collected by a woman, Elizabeth Waldo, when she was visiting there. And he used these tunes to write his Danzas de Panama. It's performed by the Berlin Symphony Orchestra, directed by Isaiah Jackson.

William Grant Still's Danzas de Panama, work originally written for a string quartet that he expanded into a full orchestral version, performed by the Berlin Symphony Orchestra, led by Isaiah Jackson on WSHU Public Radio. Good morning, I'm Emily Boyer. 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

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Thank you. 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

George Gershwin's Three Preludes for Solo Piano, performed by Andrew Armstrong. In addition to his work recording and performing around the world as a pianist, he's also the artistic director of New Canaan Chamber Music, which is a special connection because he grew up in New Canaan, Connecticut. I'm Emily Boyer, and this is WSHU Public Radio. 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Linda Melstead is the violin soloist with Toffle Music, and Jean Lemann in the violin concerto in D by Joseph Bellone, Chevalier de Saint-Georges.

Period violin specialist Linda Melsted was the soloist with Tafel Music, directed by Jean Lamann, in one of the violin concertos by classical era composer of African descent, Joseph Bellone, the Chevalier de Saint-Georges, on WSHU Public Radio. Good morning, I'm Emily Boyer. 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Ludwig von Beethoven is known as a musical innovator. And so how did he get started? His first published string quartet is performed, Beethoven's String Quartet No. 1 is performed by the Tukach Quartet.

Takács Quartet performing String Quartet No. 1 by Ludwig von Beethoven, who actually also had a hand in the Midday Mozart that you'll hear coming up next on WSHU Public Radio. 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News you trust and music you love. And I'm Emily Boyer. Thanks for your company today. You know, piano was everywhere in the 19th century. If you went into a middle-class home, you'd expect to see a piano played as family and friends gathered around. You can hear music written for just such a moment, coming up in a little more than 30 minutes. First, Midday Mozart, music by Wolfgang Amadeus Mozart that you can hear at lunchtime each weekday. This is Mozart's Piano Concerto No. 20, and it includes cadenzas, those little breaks where you hear the piano all by itself, written by Ludwig von Beethoven. The UNSA Symphony Orchestra is directed by Sebastian Long-Lessing with piano soloist Anne-Marie McDermott.

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Wolfgang Amadeus Mozart's Piano Concerto No. 20, performed by the UNSA Symphony Orchestra, led by Sebastian Longlessing, with piano soloist Anne-Marie McDermott. Actually, she's been the artistic director of the Bravo Vale Music Festival in Colorado, and it was just announced recently that she's stepping down at the end of this season. She's been the artistic director there since, I think, 2011. 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In the 19th century, you could go into a home and find a piano there with people, family and friends gathered around. This is music you might have heard. Melboni's Suite in the Form of Valses. Pianists are Roberto Proceda and Alessandra Amara.

duo pianists Roberto Proceda and Alessandra Amara performing Melboni's suite of waltz-inspired pieces for four-hand piano. I'm Emily Boyer. 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Bookings at 203-780-7800. Jean Sibelius wrote songs set to Finnish poetry that are on themes of love and nature, and then he adapted those songs into music for full orchestra. Rakastava, or The Lover, is performed by the Helsinki Philharmonic Orchestra, conducted by Susanna Malki.

0: Finnish conductor Susanna Melki led the Helsinki Philharmonic Orchestra in The Lover, music inspired by Finnish poetry by Finnish composer Jean Sibelius. 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Think possible. And from the Mendelssohn Choir of Connecticut, presenting Schubert's Mass in G on Saturday at 8 at First Congregational Church in Fairfield. MendelssohnChoirOfCT.org. I'm Emily Boyer. Thanks for listening today. It's been great spending time with you. Next, you can hear music through the afternoon with Tyler Klein. He is in while Lauren Rico is away, right after NPR News. And tonight, Andrew Armstrong is a familiar name here in our community as Artistic Director of New Canaan Chamber Music. Tonight, he plays Aaron J. Kernis's Before Sleep and Dreams, reflective music for the end of the day that you can listen to on WSHU starting at 8. 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
1: Live from NPR News, I'm Lakshmi Singh. Iran's Revolutionary Guard is offering safe passage through the Strait of Hormuz, but its online message today does not specify new terms for letting commercial vessels through the major shipping route. NPR's Abba Trawi says Iran announced its proposal today after President Trump paused a U.S. military effort to guide merchant vessels through the strait.
2: The operation called Project Freedom began Monday with the U.S. Navy guiding just two U.S. flagged merchant ships through the Strait of Hormuz, but not before several Iranian Revolutionary Guard speedboats were sunken. Iran then fired at the U.S. Navy and launched missiles at neighbor, the United Arab Emirates, threatening a month-long ceasefire. Defense Secretary Pete Hegseth said on Tuesday the operation was, quote, a gift from the U.S. to the world to secure commercial shipping. But later that day, Trump declared the operation paused. He cited, quote, great progress toward a final deal with Iran, but said a blockade on Iranian ports remains in place. Ending that blockade is a key Iranian demand. Aya Beltrawi, NPR News, Dubai.
1: And President Trump has just said that Iran wants to make a deal. His comments came during a military Mother's Day event at the White House. Primaries in Indiana and Ohio yesterday reaffirmed that President Trump still wields heavy influence over the Republican Party, while Democrats remain energized heading into the midterm elections. And Pierre Stephen Fowler has this analysis.
3: Last year, a handful of Republican Indiana state lawmakers blocked a push to redraw the state's congressional boundaries. A slate of Trump-backed challengers pushed out five of the seven incumbents targeted in the primaries. Another race is currently separated by just three votes. In Ohio, there weren't competitive primary contests for governor or U.S. Senate, but both are expected to be expensive and contested in November's general election. One reason? Trump's rising unpopularity. Another is Democratic enthusiasm, where every state that's held a primary so far this year has seen a surge of Democratic turnout compared to prior midterms. Stephen Fowler, NPR News.
1: New studies out on the tsunami that sent water more than 1,500 feet up the sides of an Alaskan fjord last year. NPR's Rebecca Hersher has the latest details.
4: The tsunami in Tracy Arm Fjord near Juneau happened early in the morning last August. No one witnessed it firsthand. Now, a study conducted by more than a dozen scientists finds that the so-called mega tsunami was extremely powerful. It destroyed trees and other vegetation hundreds of feet up the steep sides of the fjord. The study was published in the journal Science. The wave was triggered by a landslide next to a glacier, which is rapidly melting because of climate change, making the area unstable. The authors warn that more research is urgently needed to predict when and where such tsunamis will happen in the future. Rebecca Hersher, NPR News.
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0: The second and fourth Nocien by Eric Satie, performed by the Apple Orange Pear. Someone who might be familiar with you, horn soloist Emily Boyer, with harpist Colleen Potter Thorburn. Good afternoon to you. I'm Tyler Klein, sitting in for Lauren Rico. Very glad to be sharing the music with you today on this Wednesday. Music in about 25 minutes by the so-called Valkyrie of the Piano, one of the most celebrated pianists of the 19th century. What if a pledge drive did not interrupt the programs? That's the experiment WSHU is about to try. 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
0: Robert Schumann composed his cello concerto in just 2 weeks in the year 1850 in a burst of creative energy, but he never heard it performed because it wasn't premiered until 1860, 9 years after he wrote it and 4 years after his death. This is cellist Jo Yaman, the Bavarian Radio Symphony Orchestra, conducted by Colin Davis.

0: the cello concerto by Robert Schumann, performed by cellist Yo-Yo Ma, and the Bavarian Radio Symphony Orchestra, conducted by Colin Davis.
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0: Venezuelan-born composer Teresa Carreño became one of the most celebrated pianists of the 19th century and was even called the Valkyrie of the piano by critics. Of course, she also composed, conducted, and she ran her own opera company. This is her string quartet in B major, featuring violinists Joseph Rocher, Robert Zelnick, violist Thomas Strasser, and cellist Camilla Heller.

Teresa Carreño's String Quartet in B Major, performed by violinists Joseph Rocher and Robert Zelnick, violist Thomas Strasser, and cellist Camila Heller. 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
1: Good afternoon, I'm Tyler Klein. Glad to be with you on this Wednesday, filling in for Lauren Rico today. And in about 25 minutes, a brass quintet with a Spanish swagger written by a trumpeter who didn't start composing until his late 20s. Franz Josef Haydn wrote three symphonies, nicknamed Morning, Midday, and Evening, in his first year working for the Esterházy Court. This is the middle one, and he was essentially auditioning for his employer with the orchestra itself. The Symphony No. 7 in C major here, the Midday Symphony, performed by the Hanover Band, conducted by Roy Goodman.

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0: Franz Josef Haydn's Symphony No. 7 in C major, the Midday Symphony. Roy Goodman conducted the Hanover Band.
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0: Kevin McKee is a trumpeter who did not write his first piece of music until he was in his late 20s, inspired by a single month studying composition in Japan. He describes his work, Vuelta del Fuego, as coming from his love of that Zorro movie Spanish swagger, saying over-the-top romance with unabashed flair. This is the Ensemble Brassworks performing.

0: Vuelta del Fuego by Kevin McKee, a 2008 work performed by the ensemble Brassworks.
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0: Here's Johann Sebastian Bach's Concerto No. 1 in D Major, performed by pianist Tianqi Du and the Academy of St. Martin in the Fields, led by Jonathan Bloxam.

0: TNC Duo with the Academy of St. Martin in the Fields, led by Jonathan Bloxam, performing the Concerto No. 1 in D Major by Johann Sebastian Bach. 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
0: Good afternoon, I'm Tyler Klein, in for Lauren Rico on this Wednesday. Composer Edmond Dedé was born a free Creole in New Orleans in the year 1827, but no one would play his music in the South, so he worked as a cigar maker to save money for Europe. He eventually conducted in Bordeaux for 27 years, and this recording is one of the only recordings of his work in existence. This is the Reverie Champêtre, performed by the Hot Springs Music Festival Ensemble.

0: Richard Rosenberg conducted the Hot Springs Music Festival Ensemble in the music of Edmond de Day, performing that Reverie Champêtre.
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0: The Catalyst Quartet has been one of the most committed ensembles in bringing back the music of Florence Price, bringing that into the repertoire. Price having written two string quartets, and this one wasn't recorded until relatively recently, again, thanks to the Catalyst Quartet. This is the string quartet number 2 in A major by Florence Price.

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0: the Catalyst Quartet with the music of Florence Price performing her string quartet number 2 in A major.
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0: Saverio Marcadante was one of the most successful opera composers in Italy. That is until Giuseppe Verdi showed up and pretty much changed the whole game. Marcadante also wrote 8 flute concertos, and James Galway has been one of their most visible champions for decades. Here he is performing with I Solisti Venetiae, led by Claudio Simone, the flute concerto by Saverio Marcadante.

0: Saverio Mercadante's Flute Concerto featuring flutist James Galway with E. Celeste Venetti, conducted by Claudio Simonet. This is 91.1 WSHU FM and HD 1 and 3 Fairfield, 89.9 WSUF HD 2 Noyac Greenport, 107.5 FM in Noyac Sag Harbor, WSHU.org, and on your smart speaker and mobile device. News you trust, music you love. I'm Tyler Klein, sitting in for Lauren Rico, back with you tonight at 8 with music by a Connecticut composer. 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

You know what they say about nicknames? They're easy to pick up, impossible to shake. It's like a bad habit or a piece of something sticky on your shoe. The catch, of course, is that you can't give one to yourself. I mean, you can. People try. It just doesn't really work. And the nicknames that do stick? Almost always given by someone who was not trying to be kind. So here's a little fantasy. If you could name yourself anything, anything at all, what would it be? How about the Molière of the North? Stay with me and I'll tell you more in about 20 minutes and you'll hear music written for the Molière of the North. Here's the Banquet Dance from The Tempest by Sir Arthur Sullivan.

Getting into the hour with music by Sir Arthur Sullivan, that was Banquet Dance from The Tempest. Richard Hickox on the podium, conducting BBC Philharmonic Orchestra. Stay close for music by Edvard Grieg. The Holberg Suite is on the way, and a romance by Samuel Coleridge Taylor as well. Here's a little mental space for you, as May is Mental Health Awareness Month, and every weekday afternoon at this time, we invite you to pause and take a breath. And step into a piece of music to enjoy the mental space it creates. This is from Dmitri Shostakovich's score from the 1955 Soviet film adaptation of The Gadfly. And at this point in his career, Shostakovich had endured years of political pressure and the constant need to demonstrate ideological loyalty to the powers that be.

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Romance from The Gadfly by Dmitri Shostakovich with Jose Serebrier conducting Belgian Radio and TV Symphony Orchestra. So what sort of nickname do you think would best suit you? Something grand or mysterious? Something that would look good on a business card or a wanted poster? Stay with me. Music for the Molière of the North is coming up after this Romance of the Prairie Lilies by Samuel Coleridge Taylor. Here's Adrian Leeper and RTE Concert Orchestra.

Hi, I'm Scott Blankenship. Ludvig Holberg was a Danish writer and poet. He wrote prose as well, but above all, plays. So many plays and so good that he earned one of history's greatest nicknames, the Molière of the North, which honestly beats whatever they were going to call him otherwise. So when Holberg's 200th birthday rolled around, Edvard Grieg got the call to write something celebratory. The result was the Holberg Suite, composed for the unveiling of a shiny new statue and everything. But there was one problem. The concert was scheduled for December 3rd in Norway. And Grieg saw this all coming. He said snow, hail, storm, and every variety of foul weather. A massive male choir standing open-mouthed in the rain and himself on the podium in a waterproof cape, winter coat, galoshes, and umbrella.

The classical world is full of compositions that you could call ahead of their time. This concerto for four horns by Robert Schumann is one of them. He loved the horn for its outdoor, hunting, heroic, and nostalgic qualities. But this piece highlights the advances in horn tech, namely the addition of valves. Ahead of its time? For sure. It wasn't played regularly until well into the 20th century. And next we have Philharmonia Orchestra, led by Christian Thielmann, for the concert piece for four horns.

0: By Robert Schumann, the Concert Piece for Four Horns. That was Christian Thielmann and Philharmonia Orchestra performing.
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0: Emmanuel Chabrier spent years telling himself he was a composer while spending his days as a minor clerk at the Ministry of the Interior. The day job paid the bills, the music fed his soul. But there was something missing. That something turned out to be Spain. And in the spring of 1882, Chabrier took his wife on a little vacation. And they heard the music and felt the rhythms, watched the dancing, and something clicked. He came home and wrote España in a white heat of inspiration. And it was a sensation. Overnight, the part-time clerk became a full-time composer. It's coming up.
3: This is the Composer's Datebook for May 6th. I'm John Burge. As anniversary gifts go, the one that Dutch conductor Willem Engelberg received in 1920 was pretty spectacular. To celebrate his 25th anniversary as music director of the Concertgebouw Orchestra in Amsterdam, they staged a special month-long festival in honor of one of Mengelberg's favorites, Gustav Mahler, the Austrian composer of monumental symphonies, who had in fact conducted the Concertgebouw himself several times before his untimely death at the age of 50 in 1911. Mahler was the conductor Mengelberg admired most, and the Dutchmen and his orchestra were ardent champions of Mahler's symphonies. That 1920 festival performed all nine of them over the course of 2 weeks that May. Mahler's widow, Alma, was in attendance, as were Mahler's younger Austrian contemporaries, Arnold Schoenberg and Anton Webern, the Danish composer, Carl Nielsen, and a young British conductor and Mahler fan named Adrian Bolt, who reported on the festival for a British newspaper back home. In 1995, the Concertgebouw staged another Mahler festival on the 75th anniversary of the 1920 edition, this time inviting the Berlin Philharmonic and the Vienna Philharmonic to participate. A 100th anniversary festival was planned for May 2020, but the COVID epidemic forced that Mahler cycle to be postponed until May 2025. Good things come to all who wait. Composer's Datebook is produced by APM, American Public Media, in collaboration with the American Composers Forum, reminding you that all music was once new.
0: This is the interlude from Suite for String Orchestra by Susan Spain Dunk. Douglas Bostock conducts South German Chamber Orchestra Pforzheim.

Interlude from Suite for String Orchestra by Susan Spain Dunk with Douglas Bostock, conducting South German Chamber Orchestra, Pforzheim. 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Hi, I'm Scott Blankenship. Glad you're here. Virtually all Russian critics point to this next composer as the father of Russian classical music. Before Mikhail Glinka, Russian concert life ran largely on imported talent. He was the one who changed the equation, and not just at home. He was the first Russian composer to earn genuine recognition abroad, which, in the musical world of his time, was no small thing. Here's the Ruslan and Ludmilla Overture by Glinka with James DePriest conducting Malmö Symphony Orchestra.

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That should put a little pep in your step this afternoon. The Ruslan and Ludmilla Overture by Mikhail Glinka. That was James DePriest conducting Malmö Symphony Orchestra. Composer Alfred Reed is next. He spent a lifetime learning what a wind band could do, and then he spent that same lifetime showing everyone else. El Camino Real is one of his most jubilant answers to that challenge. And the title names the old royal road that once threaded through the American Southwest and Mexico, and the music matches every mile of it.

Named for the old royal road that once went through the American Southwest in Mexico. That's El Camino Real by Alfred Reed. Alfred Reed conducting Senzoku Gaoken Symphonic Wind Orchestra.

Hi, I'm Scott Blankenship with music by Johann Sebastian Bach for you next. No original oboe concertos by Bach have survived. If he did write them, which most scholars believe he did, the manuscripts are gone. The working theory is he composed those oboe concertos first and then transcribed them for other instruments, which means what you're about to hear has made the return trip. It's a harpsichord concerto reconstructed back into an oboe d'amore concerto. It's a long way around it, but I think you'll find it's worth it.

Oboe d'amore concerto by Johann Sebastian Bach. That was Jean Lemann conducting Tafo Musik and John Abiger playing Oboe d'amore. Next is music by Elena Katz-Chernin, who wrote Butterflying as part of her piano collection Unsent Love Letters. But the title has taken on a life of its own. Lepidopterists will tell you that butterflying, the pursuit of wild butterflies, is less of a hobby and more of an obsession. A chase after something beautiful that keeps moving just ahead of you. And the music understands that completely.

Nicola Sweeney, violin, and Sarah Nichols playing the piano. Butterflying, written by Elena Katz-Chernin. Stay close, because in just a moment you'll hear music not from Spain, but definitely about it.

Emmanuel Chabrier knew he was a composer, even though he was spending his days in a minor clerk position with the Ministry of the Interior. Coming up, you're going to hear the music that made his career and put him on the map. His work, España, is on the way after Seguidilla, which comes from Carmen by Georges Bizet. Here's Carl Marc Chichon conducting Italian Radio Symphony Orchestra of Milan. Elena Garancia is the mezzo-soprano and tenor Roberto Alagna.

Seguidilla from Carmen by Georges Bizet, with Elena Garancia, mezzo-soprano, Roberto Alagna, tenor, and the Italian Radio Symphony Orchestra of Milan. Next, it's music by Emmanuel Chabrier, who is a child prodigy. He dreamed of composing, but spent decades as a government clerk while the music just piled up inside of him. One trip to Spain, and that changed everything. He came home, wrote a piece called España in a burst of inspiration, and never looked back at the Ministry of the Interior. Here's España with Nema Yervi conducting Orchestra de la Suisse Romande.

0: So it turns out if you're feeling stuck in your job, just go to a foreign country, get inspired, come back and turn your career around. That happened to Emmanuel Chabrier right after writing España. That was played by Orchestra de la Suisse Romande, led by Naima Yarvi.
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0: Love, money, and an arranged marriage. That's the plot of Smetana's comic opera, The Bartered Bride. A young couple wants each other. Her parents want her to marry someone richer. Contracts are drawn up, deals are struck, bribes are offered. And then the whole scheme collapses when the other suitor discovers his true calling. Trust me, you won't believe the career that this man left the young woman for. The overture to The Bartered Bride is coming up in about 25 minutes.
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4: When I played his sonata in the States, a couple of people came up to me and said, "Is he a kind of Norwegian Charles Ives?"
3: Norwegian pianist Leif Ove Andsnes is talking about Geir Tveit. He was one of the 20th century's most distinctive and prolific Norwegian composers. However, today his music is seldom heard outside of his homeland. Leif Ove Andsnes has become a champion for Geir Tveit, and recently he recorded the composer's only surviving sonata. It's a gigantic piece of music built around two melodies.
4: For me, it's an epic piece. It's really something that makes an emotional impact, and it's a big story. He was from the western part of Norway, like I am, from the Hardanger Fjord, and he was throughout his life very much occupied with the folk music from this region. If we know the story of Béla Bartók in Hungary, for instance, you could argue that Geir Tveit had a kind of similar passion to the folk music of western Norway. He was, like Bartók, traveling around collecting lots of folk tunes. And some of the music that is most well known in my country are his arrangements of folk tunes, both for piano solo and for orchestra. He orchestrated wonderfully. From very large scale pieces, like the sonata which I've recorded, to popular folk songs, and he collaborated with quite famous authors in Norway.
3: Two of those folk tunes appear in this sonata. Can you tell us about those tunes?
4: Well, they are not actually folk tunes. They just sound like it. He had a way of making his melodies sound very much like folk tunes. And in this piece, he follows through with these themes for about half an hour. Actually, I have to admit the reason why I wasn't playing this sonata earlier, because I thought, how can that work? How can, you know, a whole piece be built on these two short melodies? But he does manage to do it in a very interesting way.
3: You were hesitant to kind of approach this music and this composer initially. How do you feel now that you've finally done it?
4: now that I've done it, I really believe in this piece. And we haven't even mentioned the big tragedy in his life, which is that in 1970, there was a fire on the farm where he partly lived. In one of the houses, he had all his manuscripts, and everything went up in smoke. So we think that about 70 or 80% of his music is lost.
3: You mentioned that there's also some other pieces by him on this new recording. Would you like to talk about those?
4: Yes, so I'm doing 10 of the folk settings, the so-called folk tunes from Hardanger. And then I'm doing some songs I've recorded with my sister, who is a singer, Solveig Ansnes. Solveig is not a classical singer. She's done more musical, some jazz, some folk singing. And I always thought with Geir Tveit's songs that they are not typical classical songs. They are sort of in between folk and classical songs a la Grieg. So it's quite a comprehensive picture of who Geir Tveit was.
3: Is this the first time that you've recorded with your sister?
4: Actually, it's almost the first time we performed together as well. We did a couple of smaller concerts with this repertoire before the recording. It's a wonderful thing to work with somebody you know so well, and you can be so honest and talk so intimately about everything.
3: Leif Ove Ansnes, celebrating Geir Tveit. To hear the full conversation, download the extended podcast. That's New Classical Tracks from American Public Media. I'm Julie Amacher.
0: Here's a little afternoon energy boost for you. Bold brass, check. An organ pulling out all the stops, check. A grand entrance, check. Let's set the stage for something big with the prelude from Te Deum by Marc-Antoine Charpentier.

Long Decay there on that organ, played by Peter Herford with Laird Brass Ensemble. That's the prelude from Te Deum by Marc-Antoine Charpentier. Now, this next one might be a new composer for you. His name is Beryl Rubinstein. He was born in Athens, Georgia, but it seems that most of his career took place in Ohio, Cleveland, to be exact. Rubinstein joined the piano faculty of the Cleveland Institute of Music, became the head of the piano department in 1925, then on to dean of faculty in 1929, and then director in 1932. Here's a sonata by Beryl Rubinstein with Jeffrey Kaner, flute, and Hugh Sung, piano.

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Jeffrey Kaner playing flute and Hugh Sung piano. That's a sonata by Beryl Rubinstein. Next is part of The Bartered Bride by Beatrix Smetana. This was from his second opera, a comic story about a young couple in love, but there's a problem, and isn't there always? The young woman's parents want her to marry another man who isn't near as attractive, intelligent, talented, or as good of a dancer, but his family is rich. So there you have it. There are all sorts of contracts, deals, and bribes, but everything ends up all right when the man her parents wanted her to marry ends up finding his calling. He ran off to the circus to be a tightrope walker. True story.

Overture, Furient, and Skolchna from The Bartered Bride by Bedrich Smetana. That was Eliyahu Inbal conducting Frankfurt Radio Symphony Orchestra. Stay close. 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

Music from this week's New Classical Tracks with Julie Amacher. Leif Ove Andsnes playing the music of Geir Tveit. That was Fare Thee Well from 50 Folk Tunes from Hardanger. 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Coming up, the Piano Concerto No. 2 by Brahms.

The finale from Brahms' Second Piano Concerto finishes the hour, something of a surprise after the epic weight of the first three movements. It's lighter on its feet, you know, a little more playful. By the end, the concerto that opened with such grandeur closes with something closer to a smile. Here's Alain Grimaud playing the piano with Vienna Philharmonic, led by Andras Nilsens.

0: That's the finale from the Piano Concerto No. 2 by Johannes Brahms. Andras Nilsson's conducting Vienna Philharmonic and piano soloist Alain Grimaud. I'm Scott Blankenship.
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0: Antonin Dvorak was a force of nature. And this music is part of a triptych meant to show the three great creative forces of the universe: nature, life, and love. There is some thematic unity in them, but just like all, they can exist on their own. He decided to break them up and publish them separately. This one's called In Nature's Realm. It may well have been his favorite of the three because a love of nature was coursing through his veins like a steady stream cutting through a Bohemian forest. In Nature's Realm is just 20 minutes ahead.

A peppy start into the hour with the Symphony No. 1 by Florence Price. That was the fourth movement. Yannick Nézet-Séguin on the podium conducting Philadelphia Orchestra. Glad to have your company. I'm Scott Blankenship. Now, if you like to have folks over for dinner with the possibility of a little dancing in the living room after, you have the modern-day equivalent of a Schubertiad. Franz Schubert and his family used to have people over for little house concerts, probably with some food, definitely some drinks. Franz wrote this music for his friends to dance to. It's the German Dance No. 2 with Zurich Chamber Orchestra. Daniel Hope plays violin.

0: German Dance No. 2 by Franz Schubert. Daniel Hope playing violin, along with the Zurich Chamber Orchestra. So from a German dance to a French waltz next. Right after Gabriel Fauré finished his studies at the Paris Conservatory, he was no closer to being the musical sensation Mozart was than when he started. And it caused a huge rift between him and his father, so he didn't return home. He wrote a set of light valse caprices right around the same time as his wedding, so he must have been feeling...
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Spirituality takes many forms. For some, it's a church or a temple. For others, it's something quieter, like a grove of trees, a rolling meadow, or a stream murmuring at the edge of the world. For Antonin Dvorak, it was nature itself. One biographer wrote that Dvorak saw in nature the unfathomable work of a divine will, but also in a deeper sense, the very source of life, beautiful and ugly at once. His overture In Nature's Realm came from that place, and you can almost picture him at his family's house in the woods with the windows open, just riding away contentedly while the forest offered up its sounds and scents. There's something else to know about this piece. When Dvorak conducted it for the last time before sailing to America, 3 years away from everything he loved, it was a farewell. Not a grand, dramatic goodbye, just a man, his music, and the nature that he would carry with him across the ocean. Here's Dvorak's In Nature's Realm.

In Nature's Realm Overture by Antonin Dvorak, that was Yoon Markel conducting Indianapolis Symphony Orchestra. Now, Beethoven was famously devoted to long walks in the countryside around Vienna. Nature wasn't just a pastime for him either. It was close to a necessity, a place where ideas came and the noise in his head quieted down a little bit. By the time he started writing his Symphony No. 3 in 1803, his hearing loss had advanced enough to make the outside world a painful reminder of what he was losing rather than the refuge that it had always been. The symphony that emerged with loads of outdoor energy, with nowhere to go but inward, was his Symphony No. 3, Eroica. Here's the fourth movement.

0: Serenade for Strings, written by William S. Lloyd Webber. Richard Hickox on the podium, conducting City of London Symphonia. Thanks very much for joining me for some classical music. I'm Scott Blankenship.
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3: Good evening, I'm Tyler Klein, in for Lauren Rico. Hope you're doing well at the start of this Wednesday night. In about 15 minutes, I'll share music by a Connecticut composer with a piece that tries to capture what it feels like to drift between waking and sleep. You always hear these stories about composers from the past who their music just kind of sat in boxes, having been discovered years after their passing. Well, that's the case with composer Edmund Thornton Jenkins, who grew up in Charleston, South Carolina, but he traveled to London with the band that was part of the orphanage that he grew up in, enrolled at the Royal Academy, and he never came back. This is music from his larger piece, Charles Tony.